0: soccer is a sport that a lot of people in Canada, like over the world for sure, like, and in Canada, they love it. It's becoming a more important thing for this city as well. These are the things that create disappointments, like, and there needs to be some benefit for the people living here.
1: Payam Sabzmidoni speaking with the CBC's Troy Charles.

0: Coming up in this half hour, there are rising tensions in the Middle East. Yesterday, Israel threatened missile strikes in the southern suburbs of Beirut, leading Iran to suspend peace talks with the United States. We will have the latest in about 5 minutes' time. And of course, it is Ticket Tuesday. We've got a special series of giveaways over the coming month to festivals across northern BC. Kicking off the series today with a trip to the Artswells Festival of All Things Art. That's all ahead on Daybreak. Hannah Peterson is here at the Daybreak News Desk for us this morning. Good morning, Hannah.
1: Good morning, Bill. A new report from the Business Council of BC has found the province has fewer young people working than it did before the pandemic. Youth employment in the province has fallen 14% since 2019. And officials are warning the public about World Cup ticket sales scams. One Canadian cybersecurity company says it has identified numerous fraudulent websites impersonating FIFA ticketing platforms. We'll have more at the bottom of the hour.
0: Okay, buyer beware. Hannah, thank you for the headlines. Hannah Peterson is at our Daybreak News Desk for us this morning. Outside right now, sunny conditions at the Prince George Airport. A little bit of cloud in the bowl this morning. 10 degrees the current temperature. Prince Rupert, sunny and 8 degrees. 10 in Sandspit already. Plus 3 in Massett with sunshine. Sunshine right across the listing area this hour. Terrace in Kitimat, sunny at 12. 8 degrees with sunshine in Stewart. 3 in Burns Lake. 8 in Mackenzie. Fort St. John, partly cloudy sky. Sunshine breaking through at 8 degrees. 3 in Chetwynd this hour. 6 and sunny in Fort Nelson. East Lake is sunny at plus 2 degrees. How's the rest of the day shaping up, Anna?
1: It looks like that sun is going to continue for the most part. There'll be sun and cloud for Prince George, Quesnel, and the Robson Valley with highs of 22 to 24. Sunny for the Bulkley Valley and Lakes with the highs of 24. Mostly cloudy for Dawson Creek, sun and cloud for Fort St. John, and winds gusting to 40 and a high of 21. Sunshine for Fort Nelson with a high of 25. Deese Lake will be sunny with a high of 23. Kitimat Terrace in the Bella Coola Valley will be hot and sunny with a high of 28. And sunshine across the north coast in Hadagwai with a high of 20.
0: Thanks, Anna. I'm Hannah Peterson at the Daybreak News Desk. Let's switch over to sports now. Scott Brigere joins us at the Daybreak Sports Desk this morning. Good morning, Scott.
2: Hey, Bill.
0: Starting off with hockey, a momentous Monday for Vancouver coaches.
2: Yeah, true, and not in a good way for Brian Adalski, Bill. He's been fired after one season with the PWHL's Golden Eyes. Under Adalski's watch, Vancouver won just 9 games in regulation time among the 30 that they played. Meanwhile, the Canucks have their new head coach. As widely was expected, it's going to be Manny Malhotra. Malhotra, a very successful coach with the Canucks farm team, leading Abbotsford to a Calder Cup championship last year. But Vancouver GM Ryan Johnson says it's the character Malhotra showed this year when Abbotsford missed the playoffs that really impressed him.
3: He showed the type of coach and person he is, not by winning a championship. It was navigating what he did last season with all the injuries, and to see that when you can rely on the foundation of the consistent environment and the coaching through the worst of times and really continue to propel players forward, even though the wins and losses aren't there, it tells you a lot about him.
2: That's Ryan Johnson speaking about Malhotra before hiring him. I'm sure we'll hear more from both of them later today. But you can tell, Bill, from that comment, the Canucks are all about building culture at the moment, even if it takes several years to implement. Whether it takes 5 years, which is the typical timeline of a full rebuild, or 3, which is how long it took the Habs, it depends a lot on who the Canucks draft later this month. And with Manny Malhotra's son Caleb the top centerman available, things are about to get pretty interesting.
0: All right.
2: In other news, the Stanley Cup Final gets underway tonight. Carolina hosting Vegas at 5 o'clock on CBC.
0: That's things still happening?
2: Yeah, still going on.
0: To soccer now, there were plenty of positives for Canada in one of the team's final tune-ups for the World Cup.
2: For sure, including the fact they won 2-0 last night over Uzbekistan. Jonathan Osorio and Jaden Nelson with the goals. Maxime Crepeau and Dane St. Clair with the goaltending. Each of them played a half in securing the clean sheet. But maybe most importantly, there were no new injuries, Bill, which is saying something given the match was played in very slippery conditions on a brand new grass pitch in the driving rain in Edmonton. Coach Jesse Marsh says he's happy with the outcome.
4: Some of these games lack a little bit of intensity because players are worried about getting injured. And, you know, we've really tried to say, despite all the situation that we're in with injuries, that we have to stay focused on our goals and our ability to continue to grow and get better and really prepare for what the matches are going to be. And I thought the guys' mentality was literally perfect, right? So that helped us, I think, get a good performance and get a good win.
2: A win where Jaden Nelson may have gained the most. Speedy and skilled, Nelson showed off both of those attributes on the goal he scored in extra time. He rocketed down the left wing, overlapped Tani Oluwaseyi, accepted his pass, and then calmly slotted it past the Uzbek goalie. It's the type of play, Bill, Marcelo Flores might have made had he not torn his knee ligaments over the weekend, ending his World Cup dreams. But as the saying goes, one person's misfortune is another person's opportunity. Jaden Nelson and Canada will have one more opportunity to prepare for the World Cup Friday night in Montreal. That's a friendly against Ireland.
0: All right. To tennis, there's some big news on and off the Parisian clay.
2: There is. Félix Auger-Aliassime played his best match yet at the French Open. A straight sets win over Alejandro Tabilo that sees the Montrealer through to the quarterfinals. Seldom, Bill, has a Canadian men's singles player had such a good shot at winning a Grand Slam. But injuries and upsets mean Auger-Aliassime is now the top-ranked player on his side of the draw. He'll face Italy's Flavio Cobolli tomorrow in the quarterfinals. And how's this for a tease?
5: I gotta change my number.
2: That's part of a video posted on social media yesterday by Serena Williams. It shows the retired legend walking off of a tennis court with her phone ringing along with the caption, "Guess everybody heard the news." The news is, at age 44 and after nearly 4 years away from the sport, she is coming back. Williams will play doubles at next week's Queen's Club tournament in London, where she's expected to partner with rising Canadian star Victoria Mboko. Pretty cool on all fronts, Bill.
0: No doubt. So we'll keep an eye out for that. Thank you, Scott.
2: You bet.
0: Scott Regier at the Daybreak Sports Desk.

0: 6:18 now, you're listening to Daybreak on CBC Radio 1. Tensions are high in the Middle East right now. Over the past week, the Israeli military expanded its ground offensive in Lebanon and its war against Hezbollah. Israel's also threatened airstrikes in the southern suburbs of Beirut. The escalating tensions over Lebanon are sending ripple effects throughout the region as the U.S. and Iran react. Renan Levine is an associate professor of political science at the University of Toronto. He follows Middle East politics closely and joins us from Toronto with more. Renan, good morning.
1: Good morning.
0: Thanks for being with us. Let's start with the conflict between Israel and Hezbollah in Lebanon. Can you explain what's happening there right now?
1: Well, what's been going on has been a sort of trickle of fighting. It's not quite full on, you know, every day, every hour, but every day has had some clashes between Hezbollah and Israel. Israeli troops are moving further into South Lebanon in pursuit of Hezbollah fighters and weapons and other supplies. And Hezbollah is not only fighting Israeli troops there in Lebanon, they're periodically still sending drones and rockets into northern Israel. And this, of course, is happening in the backdrop of negotiations between Iran and the United States. And that resulted in a crazy day yesterday where things seemed to be getting worse early in the day. And the U.S. gave permission for Israel to threaten to bomb the southern suburbs of Beirut, which is where Hezbollah has their main headquarters and their main stronghold of supporters. And only a few hours later to announce that there's a ceasefire.

0: That drew attention, as you mentioned, from the U.S. and Iran. What made that threat so significant?
1: Well, it was really important because that's been, like, to the extent to which there really has been a ceasefire, that's been one of the clear lines, that Israel has not been attacking Beirut. They've been focusing their attention just on the southernmost part of Lebanon. That changed. And of course, the big question is, why did it change? And I think most scholars would agree that what we're seeing is what we call a brinksmanship game, that you have, at this point, multiple sides involved in peace negotiations. But the whole idea of peace negotiations is to get the other side to agree to some demands and to agree to stop fighting. And often the best way to do that is to say, look, do you want peace, or do you want us to go right back to war? Because if you don't agree, we're going to go right back to war. And so often before a peace agreement is signed, not just in the Middle East, but in general in human history, right, there's going to be an escalation or a threat of escalation until one or both sides say, okay, you're right, let's stop this. Mm. And that, I think, is what we're seeing right now. And I think the reason why this is taking such a long time is not only that there's a lot of demands that are absolutely mutually incompatible, which is why these sides went to war to begin with, but that I suspect that Iran does not believe Trump when President Trump says, we're ready to resume bombing of Iran.
0: Okay. The president, as you mentioned there, also said on social media yesterday that he had obtained promises from both Israel and Hezbollah that they would cease attacks. So what do you make of those claims from Trump?
1: I think it's a lot like many other statements we hear from Trump. It's fabulous if true, but it may not be true, or not completely true. And, you know, as someone who teaches U.S. politics, has obviously been following it for a long time, Donald Trump's been president for almost 6 years now, and I still have a hard time figuring out when he's bluffing and blustering and when he really has either the information or the clout to tell, in this case, both Lebanon and Israel, okay, stop fighting. And both sides then say, okay, what you say, we will do. And it's unclear whether we're in that situation where Trump has really used his influence, or whether we're in the situation where Trump has made an announcement a few steps ahead of what seems to actually be happening on the ground.
0: Okay, what are we going to be watching for as this story continues to evolve? In the background here, we still have talks between the U.S. and Iran as well.
1: Yeah, we've got those talks going on, and I'm looking right now at yet another headline that says that, you know, fire is being exchanged despite a nominal truce. I'm going to try to ignore the noise. And what I would encourage your listeners to focus in on is, what is the Lebanese government saying and doing? Because Hezbollah is part of the Lebanese government, but the Lebanese government has not been able to exert much control over Hezbollah. It seems the key is whether or not Lebanon is able to say, okay, we're going to control Hezbollah and control the supply of arms in from Iran. And that then enables Israel to say, okay, that means we don't necessarily need to be the ones fighting, because you're going to be taking care of making sure that Hezbollah is not sending drones and not firing rockets. And so the key to me is going to be, what is the Lebanese government going to be saying and doing?
0: Okay. Renan, thank you so much for this.
1: My pleasure. Hopefully next time we'll talk about an actual ceasefire that is really holding strong. Have a great day. Bye-bye.
0: That is Renan Levine, a professor of political science at the University of Toronto. It is 6:25 now on Daybreak. Time for a look at the markets.

0: Well, coming up after your Daybreak News this morning, we'll go to Ottawa to check in with the Toronto Star reporter Ryan Tumulty. He'll give us a closer look at a busy week in federal politics, from talk of recession to summer by-elections. And it is National Accessibility Week in Canada. We've got an informative and inspiring conversation with Fort St. John's Edwina Nearhood after the Daybreak News.
1: This is CBC News. In Prince George, it's 10 degrees. Fort St. John, 8 degrees. And Prince Rupert, 8 degrees. Good morning. I'm Hannah Peterson. The mayor of a community along our proposed Alberta to BC oil pipeline route says First Nations need to be involved before any final decisions are made. This after CBC News uncovered documents showing the Albertan government is considering three possible routes through northern BC. Tom Summer has more.
2: One of the proposed routes passes through Chetwynd in northeast BC. Chetwynd Mayor Alan Coutre says there could be an economic benefit for his community, but said there is a duty to consult with both First Nations and the province of British Columbia. He finds it concerning that Premier David Eby wasn't invited to the table.
3: Transparency is one of the big things that we as people need to hear. Even though we disagree or agree, we need to be upfront.
2: Coutre says it's up to First Nations, provinces, and the federal government to work out details. All three proposed routes pass through the territories of multiple First Nations before reaching BC's north coast. A spokesperson for Coastal First Nations, which represents the Haida, Heitsulk, and others, says their position has not changed. They will never allow a pipeline or oil tankers on the north coast of BC. Tom Summer, CBC News, Fort St. John.
1: An investigation into alleged RCMP wrongdoing in Prince George is almost complete. Alberta's police watchdog has been looking into historical allegations of officer misconduct against Indigenous women and girls. Andrew Curiata reports.
4: The allegations go back more than 20 years to when former BC Provincial Court Judge David Ramsey was accused of sexually assaulting Indigenous girls in Prince George, some as young as 12. He pleaded guilty to several charges in 2003 and was sentenced in 2004. Around the same time, a number of RCMP officers were also accused of harassing Indigenous girls, but no charges were ever laid. Then in 2022, the Toronto Star reported that alleged evidence of RCMP wrongdoing had been misplaced after an RCMP constable said she'd found videotape of her ex-husband, also an RCMP officer, harassing an Indigenous teenager on the streets of Prince George. BC's public safety minister announced the Alberta Serious Incident Response Team would lead a probe into both the original allegations and the missing tape. Now the agency says it is preparing its final report and will be meeting with BC's Director of Policing and Law Enforcement in the coming weeks. Andrew Curiata, CBC News, Prince George.
1: Weekend emergency health care is returning to Tumbler Ridge, but people in need of overnight care will still need to travel to another community. Northern Health has announced expanded hours for its emergency care and mental health support effective immediately. The health center is now open between 8 a.m. and 7 p.m. daily, including holidays. Northern Health has been working with the district to restore after-hours care ever since 24/7 emergency services were cut due to staffing shortages last year, leading to widespread protests in the community. And BC has fewer young people working than it did before the pandemic. That's according to a new report from the Business Council of BC. It says youth employment in the province has fallen 14% since 2019. The biggest losses are in retail, accommodation, and food services, sectors that normally hire many young workers. Hiro Yunus with the Business Council says the market has become so discouraging that some young people have stopped looking for work.
5: It's kind of discouraging for us as well to see those numbers, see that policymakers are not putting a lot of attention into making sure that the conditions are there for employers to hire these young workers.
1: He says BC's high minimum wage, a surge in the supply of entry-level workers, and rising employer costs are making it harder to create new job opportunities. In a statement, Jobs Minister Ravi Kalon says businesses are facing higher costs because of U.S. tariffs and the war in Iran. Officials are warning the public about World Cup ticket sales scams. ESET, a Canadian cybersecurity company, says it has identified numerous fraudulent websites impersonating FIFA ticketing platforms. These can include a similar URL, fake shopping carts, and payment pages that mimic the real website. It says these sites often collect personal information, including passwords and payment details. Sergeant Darren Wong is with the Vancouver Police Department.
6: What we know about large-scale events, they do tend to attract fraudsters, hoping to take advantage of the excitement. If you come across any scams, please call us, report it, so we can stay on top of it and make sure that nobody falls into these traps.
1: He says people should ensure they are on the official FIFA website and never pay for tickets with cash or e-transfer. It's 6:35. That's the CBC News from Prince George.
0: Thank you, Hannah. Hannah Peterson at the Daybreak News Desk this morning. Coming up this half hour on Daybreak, there may be up to 5 by-elections this summer across party and provincial lines as a number of MPs leave Parliament. We will talk to Ryan Tumblety, a political reporter with the Toronto Star, for more details. And National Accessibility Week is underway. In this half hour, we'll go to Fort St. John to meet a fierce advocate for the blind and the partially sighted. Outside right now, a fairly good start to the day. Lots of high clouds at the Vanderhoof Airport, according to Paul Collard. Cheery high cloud, as he says. 9 degrees, the current temperature there. Prince George, not a bad start as well. 10 degrees at the airport. Sunny conditions reported there. A little bit of overhead cloud in the bowl this morning. Prince Rupert, sunny at 8 degrees. 10 in Sandspit, sunny N plus 3 for Masset. Bella Coola is mainly sunny at 6. 12 already between Terrace and Kitimat, the Northwest Regional Airport. Mackenzie's at 8, as is Fort St. John. Sunny in Dawson Creek at 7. 3 degrees in Chetwynd this hour. Sunny in 6 in Fort Nelson. Deese Lake, sunny and plus 2. How are the roads out there this morning, Hannah?
1: Well, for the most part, the roads are good, but in the far northwest on Highway 37 between Stikine River to Deese Lake, there are frost heaves. And on Highway 37, there's limited visibility between Kenaskin Lake Provincial Park and Tatoga Lake Resort for 25 kilometers, and that's because of a prescribed burn in the area. For marine weather, a gale warning for the Dixon entrance east, wind northeast 10 to 20 knots, except northeasterly outflow 25 to 35 near Portland Inlet, seas to 1 meter. For the rest of the marine area, winds 10 to 20 knots and seas 1 to 2 meters. The elevator is out of service on the Northern Adventure. That affects the BC Ferries routes from Prince Rupert to Haida Gwaii and Prince Rupert to Port Hardy. BC Ferries is asking that passengers unable to use the stairs to access passenger areas contact them to rebook. For BC Hydro, there are no major power outages to report this morning, but the Kitimat General Hospital Emergency Department is temporarily closed but will be opening just ahead here at 7 a.m.

0: 6:38 now, you're listening to Daybreak on CBC Radio 1. It's been a busy week in Ottawa. Seems every party has a different focus. Liberals are moving ahead with trade talks with the United States and new measures to combat hate in Canada. The Conservatives are locked in on affordability, calling for a closer look at signs of a recession. And a handful of MPs on all sides of the party lines will be vacating their seats, which means more by-elections this summer. To help make sense of it, we have reached Ryan Tumulty. He is a political reporter with the Toronto Star. Ryan, good morning.
1: Good morning.
0: Conservative leader Pierre Poilievre said Friday, and he repeated it Sunday in a letter to the Prime Minister, that he wants an emergency parliamentary debate on the economy. What's the strategy here?
1: You know, I think he's trying to say the word recession and the word Mark Carney in as many sentences as possible, as often as possible.
0: Yeah.
1: Canada entered a technical recession according to the latest StatsCan numbers. That is a very technical term. It's not a vibe. A recession is two negative quarters of economic growth, and that is what we have seen. I think Canadians have generally trusted the Prime Minister on the economy, trusted his credentials on this file, you know, the central banker, the economist. I think what we're seeing here is the Conservatives doing everything they can to dent that armor and really suggest that Mark Carney isn't managing the economy particularly well.
0: Okay. The Prime Minister, speaking of him, gave an update yesterday on efforts to combat anti-Semitism and hate in Canada. What's new on that file?
1: Yeah, I mean, not a lot new in that speech. The Prime Minister's, I think, wording was very blunt. He was very direct about how he feels on this issue. Really acknowledging that Jewish Canadians have not been particularly well served by this country over the last year, as anti-Semitism rates have really exploded. We've seen shootings at synagogues and at schools, and a lot of concern about what's happening. In terms of new things, though, really all he announced was a new council on equality, rights, and inclusion. And he announced the membership of that council. So that was sort of the new thing yesterday. But I think for communities that are looking for more action, there is the hate crimes bill that is working its way through the House of Commons, working its way through the Senate now, and should be completed soon. Not a lot new yesterday.
0: Okay. It's been a week now since Liberal MP Stephen Guilbeault's resignation from Parliament. That means his riding will be up for a by-election this summer. Likely won't be the only one, though. We'll see. What do we know about other names possibly on that list?
1: Yeah, so there's five names that five MPs who have announced that they intend to resign. So there's Mr. Guilbeault, his riding of Laurier-Sainte-Marie will need a by-election. Right next door, there's the riding of Rosemont, La Petite-Patrie. That is a riding held by the NDP right now with the MP Alexander Pouliris. He's actually sitting as an independent now because he intends to run provincially in Quebec's election this fall. On top of that, Jonathan Wilkinson out in North Vancouver, Capilano, he is going to be Canada's new ambassador to the EU. So he is stepping down. And then a Toronto MP, Nathaniel Erskine-Smith, Liberal MP, has announced he is stepping down. His riding of Beaches East York will then also need a by-election. And then on top of that, we had another Bloc MP announce they're stepping away to run in provincial politics. In the riding of St. Hyacinth. That's five in total.
0: What do we know, what can we expect, rather, in terms of a timeline for any by-elections?
1: Yeah, I mean, none of these MPs have formally resigned yet. I think the three Liberals we should expect to see resign formally right around the time the House rises, which is just a few weeks from now. The other two MPs in Quebec with the other parties, They may resign a little later. They are both saying that they're going to resign in timeline for the provincial election, which can be held no later than October. Don't know exactly when it's going to be, though, yet. Their resignation is still a little bit in doubt. Mm. But, the Prime Minister has 6 months after those resignations become formal to call an election. I don't think he's going to wait particularly long. I suspect that he will want to see those ridings hold by-elections over the course of the summer so that there can be new MPs in the seats when the House comes back in the fall. You know, especially with the majority-minority implications, I think he's going to want to see those seats filled. Mm.
0: It is early yet. Numbers-wise, though, how might those moves shift the power in Parliament? Who might some of the ridings fall to, or are they likely to stay the same?
1: Yeah, so we've got three Liberals, one Bloc, one NDP. I suspect the Liberals will hold all three of their seats. But if they were to lose all three of those seats, you know, they would be back in a minority situation. Even losing two of those seats would be a real travesty for the government. You know, the only riding of the three Liberals I would say that is close is Toronto's Beaches East York. That's been an NDP seat in the past. The NDP can be competitive there. I think it sort of depends as to whether or not they can mount a full campaign. We'll have to sort of wait and see. The riding that I think everyone is going to be watching, because it's expected to be a very close race, is that NDP seat in Montreal, Alexander Bouloris's seat. He has really held that seat personally, I would say, more than the party. That is an Alexander Bouloris seat rather than an NDP one. And so, you know, without him in the chair, I think it'll be difficult for the NDP to hold on to it. Certainly the Liberals are eyeing it, and even the Bloc think they've got a shot. So it will be a close race, I think.
0: Okay. Lastly, Dominic LeBlanc, the minister responsible for Canada-U.S. trade, is heading to Washington today. What can we expect from any of those meetings?
1: Yeah, you know, I think what a lot of people are hoping for out of those meetings is a real path forward. You know, he has been pursuing these trade talks for a while now. We haven't really got a sense, though, of when this is going to really get underway. Mexico, by contrast, has had one round of formal negotiations with the U.S. over a trade deal. They have scheduled two more negotiation sessions. We don't have that yet. And I think, you know, a lot of people are starting to wonder when Canada is and the U.S. are really going to sit down and start hammering out details. I think there's a fair bit of distance between the two sides, obviously. You know, we want the relationship we have, and the Americans seem to want a much different relationship. So that's going to be something I think that Canadians will be waiting for. And I think a lot of industries, a lot of economic decisions, frankly, are probably waiting on the outcome of those talks.
0: Okay. Ryan, thank you so much.
1: All right. Thank you.
0: That is Ryan Templety, a political reporter with the Toronto Star. We reached him this morning in Ottawa.

0: It is 6:46. 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Sometimes you have to experience something firsthand to understand the reality, and that is the goal for Fort St. John's Edwina Nearhood. Today, the accessibility advocates will be at the Pomeroy Sports Center to talk about National Accessibility Week with a special demonstration. Nearhood, in 2022, had heart surgery, and when she woke up, she was blind. Edwina joins us this morning. Edwina, thanks for being with us today.
1: Thank you so much, Bill.
0: Let's start a little bit about what you've got planned for the Sports Center this afternoon. What's going to be happening?
1: This afternoon, the Northeast BC Accessibility Committee is planning on hosting a table that will have all types of assistive technology, tools and tricks and tips that the blind and low vision community use to navigate day-to-day life. And we'll also be taking a walk around the track. We've got some vision simulators with different low vision simulations, and we'll be able to, with sighted guides, walk our guests and participants around the walking track to see what it is like to navigate in those situations. And we'll see how accessible the walking track is if you were to try and do it on your own.
0: Can you tell us a little bit more about that technology that you're using to simulate that lack of sight?
1: Right now we have some goggles that they can, with just, they're like, if you can think of glasses with different lenses in them that would simulate things like macular degeneration or certain eye conditions where there's perhaps just visual or peripheral vision or central vision, or perhaps certain diabetic conditions show like a fuzzy vision or a simulating retinitis pigmentosa, or the king of all kings, which is what I have, no vision at all.
0: Okay. I did mention just a little bit of your story a few minutes ago, and as much as you're comfortable with, could you talk a little bit about what happened to you?
1: Yeah, so September 2022, I was about to receive the greatest gift of all. I had a heart transplant, and the transplant was difficult. And when I woke up 12 days later, we would find out that there was low perfusion, which is low blood flow, for too long at some point during the surgery. And there was, as a result, there was damage to my optic nerve, so I have no light perception at all.
0: It's almost 4 years ago now since you've lost that vision. During that time, how much have you had to learn to advocate for yourself?
1: I think advocacy is number one. That was one of the my first opportunities to grow, was advocating for the dignity and respect and just the support that I needed to navigate around the community and different healthcare settings. It's first and foremost, I think, when you have a curveball that life throws you and you have different needs than anybody else, is to be able to strongly communicate what it is you need and help educate people. I think nobody gets up in the morning with any, you know, cause to cause another person harm. It's just lack of education and not knowing what to do and how to do it. So how do you give a blind person directions with non-visual cues? Classic is, oh, it's just over there. But there's lots of other ways to do that, so we can educate people on some tips and tricks.
0: Can you know, how would you describe how to get directions and how you would give them best for someone who doesn't see?
1: Right. So your left, if you're looking at me, is my right. So that's number one to figure it out. We always do a quick test to make sure that we're on the same page with directions. You can use things like sound. Say if you're, you know, I'm thinking of the Fort St. John Hospital lab, and you want to find the hallway to the washrooms. And you could say, well, you could follow the smell of the coffee, or today I smell them baking some delicious biscuits. Follow the smell and it'll be down the hallway to your right. A hallway has a different sound because it's a smaller space, so you use that sound cue. You can use like smells, sounds, or you might find, you know, an obstacle, or recognize that there's a doorway sill that you go through. The flooring texture may change. The sound may sound different. Now, sound for a sighted person, you might not notice the different acoustics in a space because you're not paying attention to it. I know people always ask me, oh, your hearing must be so much better. I would say my hearing's not better because my ears are 55 years old, but I pay better attention to it.
0: You know, you talk a little bit about helping others there. You've made it your mission to advocate for others. Can you tell us a bit about the work that you do and why it is so important to you?
1: Well, in my old life, I had quite a few leadership roles, and I was a strong advocate. I actually had to advocate a lot for healthcare over the years, so I just learned not everybody has that skill or ability, and when you're sick or you're struggling with other things, mental health, you know, losing your sight suddenly can be a big strain on your mental health. You know, I like to clear the path for those that have challenges doing that, and just to be able to educate so that perhaps one day the built environment is inclusive and we just build those things in right from the beginning and we don't have to think twice about how to navigate the world.
0: Yeah, I'm curious, what do you want people to think about when we talk about building, when we talk about design? What should we be thinking about as well during National Accessibility Week?
1: If I can use an example, you know, the curb cuts in the sidewalks at the intersections, mm-hmm. you know, they used to be inaccessible for people with wheelchairs. And then they put the curb cuts in, and then pretty soon it was accessible for people with strollers, people with walkers, wheelchairs, mothers with, you know, even suitcases or things like that. So it became accessible for everybody. And then what they did is they added those tactile markers on the curb stop. So now it's inclusive for the blind and low vision community. The APS signals are audible pedestrian signals that make it accessible and a lot safer to cross sidewalks. Those are just some easy tools to build in. And then if you look at technology, you know, ovens and washers and dryers, if you just, it's so easy in this day and age to add smart technology so you can run those things with an app on your phone. And then that helps everybody who can, you know, wouldn't it be great to turn on your washing machine when you're at work, turn on your dishwasher, you know, with your app after hours. You know, that helps everybody. It takes a lot of power off the power grid, and it's accessible for the blind, low vision community. And it may help reduce cognitive overload. A lot of the tools and barriers that the blind community experiences often are a cognitive overload. So not only, you know, if you can help reduce the cognitive overload, it makes things more accessible for the blind and low vision community. It also helps people with a cognitive disability like ADHD, dyslexia, brain fog due to medication or illness. So those are just a few examples of how we can just make some of them are just small adjustments to make it easier for so many more people.
0: Edwina, it's been a pleasure speaking with you this morning, and we wish you the best this morning and going ahead with your advocacy.
1: I hope to see everybody come out at the Palmer Sports Center upstairs of the walking track at 3:30.
0: 3:30 it is. Thank you so much, Edwina.
1: Thank you. Bye-bye.
0: That is Edwina Nearhood. She is a Fort St. John resident and advocate for blind and partially sighted people. This afternoon's event, as she mentioned, is at the Pomeroy Sports Center. It goes from 3:30 to 5:30, and all are welcome to attend. It is 6:54 now on Daybreak. It's time for trivia. Grads across the stage, across northern BC, we are testing you on your knowledge of graduation this week. We don't have a diploma to give away, but we do have a Daybreak mug. Send us an email to play, daybreaknorth@cbc.ca, with your guess to today's question. Yesterday, our question focused on a popular piece of prom attire. Today, it's all about graduation outfits. High school, bachelor's, and master's degree grads typically wear a mortarboard, that traditional square academic cap with the tassel on it. Today on Trivia, though, we want to know the name of the soft cap typically worn by doctoral graduates. If you think you know, email daybreaknorth@cbc.ca. While you do, from the graduate soundtrack, here's Simon and Garfunkel with Mrs. Robinson.

0: Well, it is Ticket Tuesday, and today we're heading to Wells at 5:40 a.m., where we've got a special giveaway to check out the community's festival, Arts Wells. If you'd like to win a pair of day passes to the Saturday shows, send us an email to daybreaknorth@cbc.ca. Use the subject line tickets, then tell us about your last live music experience. First, though, a family of moose in Prince George keeps stopping traffic. We'll hear more about the mama moose and two calves and what to do if you do see them on Highway 16 in just a few moments' time. Anna Peterson checks in with the news headlines. Good morning, Hannah.
1: Good morning, Bill. A new report from the Business Council of BC has found the province has fewer young people working than it did before the pandemic. Youth employment has fallen 14% since 2019. And a man from the Lower Mainland has received a penalty and 3-year hunting probation for illegally killing a moose south of Fort Nelson. The investigation stemmed from complaints regarding a partial bull moose carcass found covered on Clua Lake Road. We'll have more details at 7:30.
0: Thanks, Hannah. Hannah Peterson at the Daybreak News Desk this morning. Partly cloudy sky outside in Prince George this hour at 11 degrees. Quesnel also sitting at 11. Sunshine in Prince Rupert and Sandspit at 12 degrees. Also sunny in Masset at 6. 13 degrees right now in Bella Bella with sunshine. Also some sunshine for Terrace and Stewart. 13 and 8 respectively there. Mackenzie's at 10. Cloudy at 9 degrees in Fort St. John. Partly cloudy over Dawson Creek at 9. Clouds in Chetwynd at 5. 9 in Fort Nelson with some sunshine. Dease Lake, the cool spot, still sunny and plus 4. Lots of sunshine in the forecast today, Hannah.
1: Yeah, it looks like it's going to be a sunny day for most of the region. Sun and cloud for Prince George, Quesnel, and the Robson Valley with highs of 22 to 24. Sunny for the Bulkley Valley and Lakes with a high of 24. Mostly cloudy for Dawson Creek, and then sun and cloud for Fort St. John. Winds gusting to 40 with a high of 21. Sunshine for Fort Nelson with a high of 25. Dease Lake will be sunny with a high of 23. Kitimat Terrace and the Bella Coola Valley will be hot and sunny with a high of 28. And sunshine across the north coast in Haida Gwaii with a high of 20.
0: Thanks, Hannah. Hannah Peterson at the Daybreak News Desk for us this morning. You are listening to us in Prince George, 91.5 FM. There's been some fairly significant traffic jams in Prince George recently. On two different occasions, traffic stalled when a mother moose and two calves attempted to cross the road on Highway 16 along Peden Hill. Both times, the calves got stuck at the concrete barrier, bringing things to a standstill along one of the city's busiest routes. While moose encounters in the region aren't new, researchers say changing conditions are keeping calves closer to highways in urban areas than ever before. To help unpack what's driving these encounters, what drivers should know when they do happen, we have UNBC researcher Candace Huxter joining us this morning. Candace, good morning.
2: Good morning, Bill.
0: We did talk a little bit about those two recent encounters in the Peden Hill area. What do you think when you heard about these family of moose trying to get across the road there?
2: First thing I thought was, wow, it's exciting. We get to see moose in our city. Ah. How lucky we are to live in Prince George. And then I thought, oh, that's quite a dangerous place for two brand new little calves to be hanging out.
0: Okay. Moose aren't an unusual sighting for Prince George, but they don't often cause traffic jams on multiple occasions like we've seen here. Is there anything here that's unique that tells us about moose behavior when it comes to urban growth?
2: To me, what this points towards is that the mother moose likely found a decent nearby area to have her calves. They're pretty brand new. Calves are usually born in a concentrated window, a couple weeks near the end of May, sometimes early June. So if there's decent green patches, forest cover nearby, and absence of predators around roads, that's a huge one. That might have signaled to that mother moose that this was a decent place to have her calves.
0: When we talk about a good area to have the calves and what attracts them to this area, you did mention, tree cover. What are some other things beyond that, that make a spot attractive to a mother moose?
2: So absence of predators is a really huge one. Those little calves are so vulnerable, and most of them don't survive their first year anyways due to predators. A lot of moose will also go upland where wolves and bears won't hang out as much. So those are the two main things that contribute to site selection for moose calving.
0: Okay. When it comes to us and our safety, what makes moose on the road so dangerous for drivers compared with other wildlife?
2: Well, if you think of how a moose is built, a big bull or a cow moose, they've got these really tall, skinny legs and then just a huge body. So what happens a lot of the time in passenger vehicles is the vehicle strikes the moose at its legs. Those legs break, and then that huge body is coming down onto the hood, onto the windshield, causing, you know, a great deal of damage and potentially injury and deaths in a collision.
0: The first time that we know of for these moose trying to cross the road, somebody tried to actually help get one of the calves get over the highway barrier. Then it happened a second time. What should people do if they witness something similar?
2: It's great to see that people were stopping and slowing down and trying to allow these moose calves to cross. I have to point out that usually handling any wildlife, birds, mammals, other vertebrates, does require a permit in BC. Those laws are in place to keep people and wildlife safe. So I have to echo that the best thing to do is, of course, slow down, be aware that the moose are there. And if you see wildlife in trouble, call the conservation officers or local wildlife rehabilitators. But it's great to see that people care about the welfare of these moose.
0: What's the danger for the animals themselves? It seems pretty evident, you know, traffic and animals don't often mix.
2: Yeah, that's right. We see moose attracted to roads for several different reasons. All it takes is one truck going 10 kilometers over the limit to cause some pretty severe consequences for both the moose and drivers.
0: With communities growing and those landscapes around them changing in northern BC, what should we be thinking about when we are designing new areas in terms of making it easier for wildlife, and including moose calves, to coexist?
2: I'm not a planner by any means, but we share this landscape with so many different species of wildlife. We just have to learn to coexist with them. A lot of other places in BC, some provincial parks have installed wildlife overpasses and underpasses that have shown to be very effective when they are properly designed, put in the right spots, and maintained.
0: Candace, any other thoughts about people if they do see moose out there, and they are likely to this time of year, what should we be thinking about?
2: Just be aware that they can be anywhere at any time. Slow down on the road. They could be hiding in a bush and with those little babies hanging out. You just want to show some extra caution this time of year around the roads.
0: Yes, and if you're out walking too, I've had a few run-ins with some mama moose in and around the UNBC campus, and they can be they can be ornery. I'll just put it that way.
2: Yeah, just give them lots of space. Get out of their way. They don't want to mess with you any more than you want to mess with them. So just give them their space and get out of the area if you see a moose with some calves.
0: Okay. Candace, thank you so much for your time this morning. We certainly appreciate it.
2: Thanks for having me.
0: That is UNBC graduate Candace Huxter, who studies moose behavior and road interactions. The CBC's Andrew Curietta also reached out to Inspector Eamon MacArthur from the BC Conservation Officer Service to hear his thoughts on how to handle the situation when you do encounter a moose on the road.
3: Quite frankly, I mean, the biggest we're more concerned about the safety factor of the people, and it's more in line with the RCMP keeping that highway safety. There's not a lot that we would do outside of what the people that were on site did already if we were able to get there in time, if it gets reported. Otherwise, it's just close the road until the animals are clear and move on, much similar to what the RCMP would have. I believe they were on site before the officers showed up that first day. So obviously with the people, we're not condemning the people's interaction, but, you know, obviously we do ask that, if there's a concern with wildlife, give the RAP line a call just to avoid any public, the potential for any public injury when it comes to wildlife.
0: That is BC Conservation Officer Service Inspector Eamon MacArthur. Have you seen this family of moose? What about other wildlife encounters on northern BC's highways and byways? Jasper National Park has protected wildlife corridors. Is that something northern BC needs? Email us with your thoughts, daybreaknorth@cbc.ca. You can also call us, the listener line number 1-866-340-1932. And you can find out more stories to download on the CBC Listen app to find past episodes of Daybreak North. It is 7:20 now on Daybreak. And yesterday on the show, we spoke to our CBC business reporter, Kyle Bax, about three proposed pipeline routes from Alberta to BC's north coast. While there's still no proponent or agreement thus far, according to documents obtained by CBC, one of those proposed routes would pass through the community of Chetwynd. This is how Mayor Alan Couture reacted to that news.

0: did give us a sense that we were moving in the right direction, but it did bring some other things that weren't too good for the local people, that meaning that the rent went high and our cost of our food went a little bit higher than expected, right? So these are the things that I would say big money brings to smaller communities, and is how we handle it. Right now, the cost of rent, I haven't checked in the last month, but it's just about doubled, and it hasn't come down as far as I've seen so far. So, I can't say nothing about the gas because, you know, it's been going up ever since they started the war. But as for food, rent, and those things that locals do have to purchase it and finding a place to live, it did increase that by quite a substantial amount. I believe that the early engagement is always a good thing, right? And hopefully transparency is one of the big things that we as people need to hear. Even though we disagree or agree, we need to be upfront with stuff.
1: That was Chetwynd's Mayor Alan Couture. Couture says it will be up to First Nations, provinces, and the federal government to work out any details. Meantime, a spokesperson for Coastal First Nations says the group will never allow a pipeline or oil tankers off the North Coast. You can read more ahead on the Daybreak News.
2: Hello, fellow Northerners. It's Patricia from the Kitimat Valley Naturalists. We're inviting you to join us on June 20th for a free morning walk through an ancient old growth forest, mainly comprised of spruce trees. In fact, the largest spruce tree in BC was found here. Unfortunately, it's lost its status because it's been struck by lightning and is slowly getting shorter. But there's a lot of other amazing trees in that area. You're welcome to join us. The trail is easy, suitable for seniors and families to come along. And we'll show you a little bit about how an ancient ecosystem like this works, as well as how UBC Big Tree Registry measures trees and the specifications for them. We hope you can join us. If you'd like to register for free, it's found on the District of Kitimat Recreation website, or you can see information on the Kitimat Valley Naturalists website as well. Hope to see you there. Come on down to Kitimat.

7:24, you're listening to Daybreak on CBC Radio 1, 91.5 FM in Prince George. Well, we go from big trees to big mountain highs. Tennyson King was born in Hong Kong, but grew up in Mississauga. He uses his music to reconnect with his Chinese roots. This new song from Tennyson King is adapted from a Chinese folktale, and it's called Big Mountain High.

That was Big Mountain High by Tennyson King. It's a new single from his upcoming album called 100 Cities. Coming up after your daybreak news, dental hygiene students at the College of New Caledonia are on the road with new mobile dentistry to check in on seniors in the Prince George area. We'll drill into that story at 7:45. I don't know if I like that metaphor. Maybe we'll scale into that at 7:45. Coming up, though, we will also hit the pitch with the latest projected costs for FIFA and what that means for you as a BC taxpayer. That's coming up after the Daybreak News. It is Tuesday, and this is A Ticket Tuesday. We are heading out to Wells at 5:40 a.m. We've got a special giveaway to check out the community's festival, Arts Wells. If you'd like to win a pair of day passes to the Saturday shows, send us an email, daybreaknorth@cbc.ca. You can use the subject line tickets. Then tell us about your latest live music experience. Got an email from Alex. Alex says, the last live music event I attended was this spring to see John Wart Hanum. It was a fabulous show. Alex, thank you very much for that. If you would like to be in on Ticket Tuesday, send us an email as well, daybreaknorth@cbc.ca with the subject line tickets. Tell us a little bit about your last live music experience. Good day to be outside if you're looking for a live outdoor music experience. Lots of sunshine today. Sunny cloud for Prince George, Quesnel, and the Robson Valley with highs up to 24. Buckley Valley and the Lakes, sunny with highs of 24 as well. Cloudy for Dawson Creek, sun and cloud for Fort St. John. Windy today with gusts up to 40, the high near 21. Sunny across Fort Nelson with a high of 25. Dease Lake will be sunny as well, the high of around 23. Kitimat Terrace and the Bellacoola Valley. Hot today, lots of sunshine, highs reaching 28 degrees. Sunny across the north coast in Haida Gwaii with highs of 20.

0: This is CBC News. In Prince George, it's 11 degrees. Fort St. John, 9. In Prince Rupert, it's 12 degrees. Good morning. I'm Hannah Peterson. Chetwynd Mayor Alan Coutre says an oil pipeline proposed by Alberta to BC's north coast could be beneficial. CBC News uncovered documents showing three possible routes. One route passes through the northeast BC community of Chetwynd.
1: Any pipeline or any economy that goes through our province near our communities, it is a valuable commodity that we transport to the world.
0: Coutre says he wants to see transparency and consultation for both First Nations and the province of British Columbia. Meanwhile, an organization that represents multiple First Nations on BC's north coast says there is still no future where an oil pipeline is built without their approval. An investigation into historical allegations of misconduct by Prince George RCMP members is in its final stages. The probe was ordered in 2023 by BC's Attorney General. It followed reporting from the Toronto Star indicating a videotape alleged to have shown RCMP members harassing an Indigenous teenager was taken after it was reported to police. That tape was tied to other allegations of misconduct against Indigenous women and girls in Prince George, stemming back more than two decades. Alberta's Serious Incident Response Team was tasked with the investigation. It says it will be sharing its final report with BC's Ministry of Public Safety in the coming weeks. And a new report says young people in BC are facing one of the toughest job markets in decades. The Business Council of BC says fewer youth are working and more are giving up looking altogether. As Sharia Chachi reports, experts say entry-level jobs are getting harder to find.
2: A generation of young British Columbians are at risk of falling behind.
3: That's Jairo Yunis with the Business Council of BC. The council's new report says youth unemployment in BC has declined 14%, the worst in Canada. It states the province's high minimum wage, regulatory burdens, and rising employer costs are making it harder to create job opportunities, and many young people have stopped looking for work.
2: At some point, you start asking yourself, why bother?
3: Douglas King with the Together Against Poverty Society says there are more job seekers than openings.
4: There's a lot more competition for those lower wage jobs.
3: The report states restaurants and retail hire nearly half of BC's young workers. Ian Tostenson with the BC Restaurant and Food Services Association says employees are picking experience over youth.
5: For $18.25 an hour, I'm going to look for experience.
3: The province says it's doubling its skills training investment to $241 million for in-demand jobs. Shourish Chetri, CBC News. Vancouver.
0: A man from the Lower Mainland has received a $7,000 penalty and three-year hunting probation for illegally killing a moose south of Fort Nelson. The investigation began following complaints to BC's Conservation's RAP line regarding a partial bull moose carcass found covered on Clua Lake Road. Wing Cam Liu pleaded guilty to hunting moose not within the open season in September 22 and failing to report the kill in October of 2022. Both are violations under the Wildlife Act. A BC Supreme Court judge has given the mayor of Kamloops a three-month window to pay off a debt nearing $500,000. As the CBC's Shelley Joyce reports, the debt is from missed payments on a property he owns.
6: Kamloops Mayor Reed Hamer-Jackson has been given a little bit of a break. A BC Supreme Court judge has given him 3 months to pay off a debt exceeding $450,000. If the mayor doesn't pay back the money owed, then Beam Credit Union can sell off the mayor's business property. The lawyer representing Beam is Alan Friedenlund.
7: If they don't pay it out in 3 months, which would be September 1st, then we have an order that we can list the property for sale.
6: He says the land at 260 Victoria Street West, known as True Market Auto, could be worth double what the mayor owes the credit union.
7: I don't know what it's worth. My recollection is that the assessed value was over $800,000. He's a business person and he got into some financial problems. It's not unusual for people to have businesses that fail.
6: The property is currently on the market for $3.6 million. Shelley Joyce, CBC News, Kamloops.
0: Weekend emergency healthcare is returning to Tumbler Ridge. but people in need of overnight care will still need to travel to another community. Northern Health has announced expanded hours for its emergency care and mental health support, effective immediately. The health center is now open between 8 a.m. and 7 p.m. daily, including holidays. Northern Health has been working with the district to restore after-hours care ever since 24/7 emergency services were cut due to staffing shortages last year, leading to widespread protests in the community. It's 7:35. That's the CBC News from Prince George.
8: Thank you, Hannah. That is Hannah Peterson at the Daybreak News Desk. For us this morning, coming up in this half hour, Half Teeth will travel. In a few minutes, we will board the CNC Mobile Dental Clinic that's helping students and seniors in Prince George. And the province has updated the projected costs for FIFA. The bill is now expected to be about $700 million. What's the value for Northern BC? We will speak with a UBC business professor about what it all means for the regular taxpayer coming up in this half hour. Outside, some high cloud around Prince George this morning, partly cloudy conditions at 11 degrees. High cloud in Vanderhoof at 9, Quinella is at 11. 12 degrees with sunshine in Prince Rupert and Sandspit, mainly sunny for Masset this hour at 6. Bella Coola is mainly sunny at 9 degrees. Terrace and Kitimat 13 with some sunshine. In the piece, Fort St. John reporting cloudy conditions at the airport and 9 degrees, also 9 with clouds in Dawson Creek. Chetwynd's cloudy at 5, sunshine in Fort Nelson at 9, and 4 degrees with sunshine in Dease Lake. How are the roads out there, Hannah?
0: Well, the roads are looking good for the most part, but there are frost heaves on Highway 37. That's in the far northwest between Stikine River to Dease Lake. Also on Highway 37, there's limited visibility between Kanaskin Lake Provincial Park and Tatoga Lake Resort. That's for 25 kilometers because of a prescribed burn happening in the area. For marine weather, gale warning for the Dixon entrance east, wind northeast 10 to 20 knots, except northeasterly outflow, 25 to 35 near Portland Inlet, seas to 1 meter. For the rest of the marine area, winds 10 to 20 knots and seas 1 to 2 meters. For BC Ferries, the elevator is out of service on the Northern Adventure. That affects the Prince Rupert to Haida Gwaii and Prince Rupert to Port Hardy routes. BC Ferries is asking that passengers who are unable to use the stairs to access passenger areas contact BC Ferries to rebook. And for BC Hydro, there's no major power outages to report this morning.
8: Thanks, Hannah. That is Hannah Peterson at the Daybreak News Desk for us. 7:37 on Daybreak, and the province has released new estimates outlining how much BC could gain or lose hosting 7 World Cup games in Vancouver. The projected cost of hosting those 7 games has grown to roughly $700 million. The projected revenue from the tournament has also increased to roughly $600 million. That's a net cost of about $100 million. But how reliable are the estimates, and is the cost to taxpayers going to be worth it? Jarrett Vaughn is an adjunct professor at the UBC's Sauder School of Business and joins us on the line now. Jarrett, good morning.
9: Good morning. Thanks for having me.
8: You're very welcome. What do you make of these new numbers?
9: You know, it seems like the numbers are not unreasonable. The question is, you know, how trustworthy or reliable are they? I think when we look at the historical evidence of our current provincial government, there doesn't seem to be any evidence to show that they're very good at forecasting or predicting any financial numbers. They're often over budget, they're often overspending, their timelines are often over. And so I think there's a lot of skepticism in the marketplace amongst taxpayers as to whether we can trust the government and their ability to forecast numbers like this.
8: Do we know how the province is calculating these numbers?
9: Some of the numbers are coming from hotel tax, and so that's not very difficult to predict. You know, they know how many people are coming and how many bookings are already existing in Vancouver and how many probably will come through, and so it's not very challenging for them to get a revenue predictor off of that. And we also know how many people are going to be coming to the games in general from current ticket sales. Now, of course, those numbers can fluctuate as ticket sales continue to move forward. The challenge is, you know, something like security, which is one of the biggest line items on the budget, is to, you know, it really depends on how people act, right? If people act responsibly and if people are, you know, not irresponsible in their behavior, then the numbers might be accurate or less. But, you know, if there's a bit of tension in society, if there's, you know, as we've seen maybe in the 2011 Stanley Cup riots in Vancouver, if something like that happens, well, then the budget will be overspent quite significantly just to try to get a hold of society during a contentious time.
8: The province is also counting that $200 million from Ottawa as revenue. Tourism Minister Ann Kang pushed back at the suggestion that was misleading. You know, how would you view that?
9: I think it's incredibly misleading and manipulative. You know, they're taking money from one bank account to another and saying that that's revenue. It is at the expense of the Canadian taxpayer. Sure, it might be more widely distributed amongst individuals from Halifax to St. John's, but the general sense is that it's still coming from taxpayers. So I don't understand why that would be considered revenue from a social perspective. As taxpayers, we need to be reticent of that. And Canadians should think, like, why am I, you know, a citizen of, you know, a northern community paying for games that don't directly affect or impact my life? Why is that tax burden being distributed to citizens who don't live anywhere near Vancouver or Toronto that will benefit from these games?
8: Destination Canada is already predicting we do have a big tourism year. They attribute it to Canada having a global moment. BC was listed as one of Lonely Planet's top travel destinations for 2026. How are they differentiating the data between regular tourism and World Cup tourism? And can they really?
9: Yeah, it's very difficult to do that. You know, they can survey people and they can find out, you know, who's in Vancouver based on a sample size by asking a small number of people questions to try to figure out, you know, what percentage of visitors are here because of FIFA, you know, and that's going to happen for years to come because the outfall of FIFA is going to be that next year people are going to come to Vancouver because they saw Vancouver on TV. But it's very difficult to predict that. And so, we don't really know exactly. There's certainly no science that gives us confirmation to those types of numbers.
8: You talked a little bit about FIFA there. Does it as an organization have the budget to eat the cost of this themselves?
9: Yeah, I mean, there's so much skepticism amongst the marketplace around FIFA about how corrupt it is, about how much revenue it has. And so this is exactly the question. You know, if hosting the games is truly profitable and beneficial, why does it require taxpayer subsidies? You know, government should be cautious about using public money to support private organizations like FIFA, particularly when the economic benefits are uncertain and the risks fall on the citizens. You know, why isn't private enterprise funding this? Why aren't ticket sales and sponsorships fully funding this? Why do taxpayers have to do this? And I think this is where we need to really question our government officials and say, you know, I don't want to spend my taxpayer dollars on that. Private businesses should be financing this, or ticket sales should be financing this. Of course, that would drive ticket sales higher. Maybe less people would attend and it would become less inclusive, but at least those people who attend would have the choice to pay rather than taxpayers in Northern BC paying for something that they don't reap the benefits from.
8: Yeah, I'm curious about, you know, Northern BC, we are covering some of the costs, but really, we don't really stand to benefit directly necessarily. What can we learn about this for future events?
9: I'm a proponent of user-based fees and taxation, you know, something like roll tolls. Like, does someone in Northern British Columbia benefit from the redevelopment of a bridge in Vancouver? I mean, not generally, not so much. And so tolling a bridge or charging more money for tickets at an event that Northern British Columbians don't benefit from seems to make sense. Put the burden on those who benefit from the individual government expansion or spend rather than spreading the burden amongst people who don't benefit from that. And so it certainly is a different line of thinking in the way that we currently manage our provincial budget, but I think it's a helpful way to think about making sure that those who benefit from something are the ones who are generally paying for it.
8: Yes, I'm looking for a balance here. You know, is there a reasonable amount for the government to chip in when the event does generate economic activity across the province to a certain degree?
9: I mean, I personally don't think so. I don't think that the government should be spending taxpayer dollars on this, but, you know, because of the unpredictable nature of it. Now, you know, it certainly is super common for governments to do things like this when it comes to events like World Cup or when it comes to, you know, the Olympics. But what we see is that the Olympics are becoming less and less popular to host. Less and less cities are putting in bids because of the cost, the expensive nature of an event like this. And so citizens are starting to push back on this. And it is really exciting to host the games. It's really exciting to be involved in this. And it is generally positive for the local economy. But it, at what cost? You know, what is the opportunity cost of this? How many rec centers are not going to be built because we're putting money into this? You know, how many potholes aren't going to be filled? You know, how many programs are not going to be supported for people with disabilities because of this? Or an even greater question is, what percentage of taxation could be decreased if we stop spending money on this? What money could go back in my pocket, and then I could decide how I want to spend my dollars instead of the government deciding for me?
8: Jared, thank you so much for your time on this. It's greatly appreciated.
9: Thank you so much. Have a great day.
8: You as well. That is Jared Vaughn. He's an adjunct professor at UBC's Sauder School of Business.

0: 7:45 on Daybreak. You're listening to us at the College of New Caledonia in Prince George, 91.5 FM. Well, getting your teeth checked usually means a trip to the dentist, but what if the hygienist could come to you? College of New Caledonia has a new mobile dental clinic. This spring, students provided checkups for seniors at Simon Fraser Lodge. Daybreak's Jason Peters stopped by to have a look at the latest in tooth care technology.
1: Hi, my name is Diane Harita. I'm the Dental Hygiene Program Coordinator and faculty at the College of New Caledonia. And right now we are sitting in our dental reception waiting area looking at our mobile dental equipment.
2: Explain to me what we have here, Diane.
1: So what we have is we have a collapsible patient chair. So it folds up similar to a lawn chair, and you can sit up or recline fully, so it's fully functional. We have an operator chair that allows the dental professional to sit and work on their patient. We have a fully functional suction, air, water, piezo, and handpiece unit that folds up into a little suitcase. All it requires is power and a little bit of water, and we can provide basically any dental care needed from this unit. And then we have a, what would we call this, a handyman tool rolly cart that contains all of our dental supplies.
2: Okay, I'm looking at the toolkit here, basically, it looks like, doesn't it?
1: Yes, we bought it. I went and looked at them at Canadian Tire and Home Depot. So it felt like the right approach.
2: So can we have a look and see what's inside?
1: Absolutely. Let's unbox it.
2: Okay, we've got Jasmine here, who is a graduate of the dental program.
3: Yeah, I just graduated this year.
2: Okay, Jasmine, do you want to give me a tour of this little mobile kit here and show me what we have in here?
3: I would love to. So our first cabinet, you're just going to unlock it like this. And then we open it up, and this has all of our like quick grabby things. So we have plastic cups, gauze, fluoride varnish, SDF, which is really valuable in those settings. It helps prevent a cavity from getting worse, essentially. And then we also have like our floss.
2: Floss? Nobody likes floss.
3: Nobody likes floss, but we do floss for them. And then we can also provide different tools, which I'll show you in the bottom of the box. There's many alternatives to floss that we can provide. So that's essentially what's in the top rack here.
2: Okay. Pretty slick.
3: And then in the second one, it's nothing too exciting. This is where we put all of our cleaning stuff, supplies. And then in the bottom one here, this one gets fully loaded. It has, so like I said, we have toothbrushes, toothpaste to leave in their vicinity. And then we have other things like a denture brush. We have different types of floss. So we have an interproximal brush here, which is better for if they have a bigger gap in between their teeth.
2: Okay.
3: We have our mask. And then these are kind of cool. This is our portable headset. So this is a headlight so that we can see in their mouths.
2: Okay.
3: Without having to bring in our loops, our special glasses. Because those ones are a little bit harder when a patient can't sit the way that we're used to.
2: So this kit literally has everything you would need to go out into the field and perform a basic dental exam.
3: This essentially had everything we needed that we would typically have in clinic, but just downsized and smaller and portable.
2: What is it like for you, Diane, as an instructor in this program, to see this as an option for your students to go out into the field and learn?
1: I'm totally delighted by it. I think that there's a lot of opportunity for alternative care settings in the dental hygiene field, and this allows us to provide students experiences in other settings, which gives them valuable learning opportunities, but also gives them the confidence to maybe pursue this as an option when they graduate from our program.
2: Okay, let's power this thing down here for a sec. Wow, it's much quieter now. And Jasmine, you had a chance to use some of this equipment.
3: Yeah, last spring we went into the long-term care facility, me and my classmates, and we had patients who had family members or themselves consent to being treated. So depending on the patient and the level of care needed, we were able to break out some of the stuff to use. I think we used the Black & Decker box every single time. And then a little bit more sporadically, if we could get a patient into the chair, we would use it. But it was nice to have as an alternative.
2: What kind of response did you get from patients?
3: It was really lovely. And I think all my teachers can attest that I really enjoyed the patient communication side of things. And so I think the patients were so excited to have us come in, have somebody to talk to, and then have somebody provide this level of care. So they had a great response, and I made a lot of friends there.
2: So Jasmine, once you get out into the field as a practicing dental hygienist, what do you think you will take with you from this experience having done this?
3: Oh, that's fabulous. I'm going to take a lot. I think when you look at a long-term care facility, you see an array of different communication styles and different accommodations needing to be met. I think you can generalize it into the greater community as well. It doesn't have to just be those living in a long-term care facility and then not providing care in the safety of our clinic. Really taught us different methods and different ways to help a patient.
2: So this mobile equipment made a big difference for the patients and for you.
3: It was a huge difference. I can't imagine going through school without doing this. It was a beautiful experience and I had a blast.
0: That was Jasmine Teo, a graduate of the CNC Dental Hygiene Program. She was speaking with Daybreak's Jason Peters about the new mobile dentistry equipment, and dental hygiene students have been using that. We also heard from CNC's Dental Hygiene Program Coordinator, Diane Harita. It is 7:53 now, time for the playlist on Daybreak. It's a time of celebration across northern BC as graduates are getting ready to receive their diplomas and to show their glamorous side at prom. This week's playlist is partying with your favorite grad songs. You can either pick a song from the year you graduated or maybe select a song for this year's graduates. Either way, share your song suggestion in an email, daybreaknorth@cbc.ca, or you can call, leave a message on the listener line at 1-866-340-1932. John Cox in Burns Lake sent us this little note. He says, I would like to nominate a really joyful song called Celebrate by Lucien Spence. He is another great Manitoba singer from the Otiachakosipi Crane River First Nation. Thank you for the suggestion, John. Here is your song.

0: That was a nice one. From Crane River First Nation in Manitoba, that was Lucien Spence. Thanks to John and Burns Lake for that prom song pick. It's graduation season across northern BC. The Daybreak playlist is ready to boogie in the high school gym with a song you love from your grad year. Or you can pick a song for this year's graduates. Pin on your corsage, email us with your prom song pick, daybreaknorth@cbc.ca. Or you can call or leave a message on the listener line, 1-866-340-1932. That song had Panna Peterson and I doing a bit of clapping and singing along. Lots of smiles as well. Hannah, what do you feel like this time of year when, you know, people are getting set to walk across that stage?
1: Yeah, I mean, it's a memorable time, that's for sure.
0: Yeah. Long road ahead is the words from that song that makes me think about it's been a long way. You have some news headlines not too far away for us. What's happening?
1: An investigation into historical allegations of misconduct by the Prince George RCMP members is in its final stages. The probe was ordered in 2023 by BC's Attorney General. And the mayor of Chetwynd says a proposed Alberta to BC oil pipeline route could be economically beneficial, but is calling for transparency and consultation. That's after CBC News uncovered documents showing three possible routes through northern BC. We'll have a full look ahead at 8:30.
0: Thank you, Hannah. That is Hannah Peterson at the Daybreak News Desk for us this morning. World Report is standing by, but we should mention again that it is Ticket Tuesday. We're heading to Wells at 5:40 a.m. We've got a special giveaway to check out the Communities Festival, Arts Wells. If you'd like to win a pair of day passes for the Saturday shows, send us an email, daybreaknorth@cbc.ca. Use the subject line, tickets. Tell us about your latest live music experience. Got a message from Barbara Metcalf. She writes to say, last summer, my husband's oldest brother got married. We were lucky enough to catch a live show at Nellie's Pub in Prince George. Nellie's Pub hosted the event after the wedding party. It was a great time. I would love to win the tickets to Wells. I was hoping to go with my daughter. Barbara, thank you so much for that note. We will put you in for the draw as well. Your Daybreak News is ahead after World Report.

0: Well, it is Ticket Tuesday. We've got some special series of giveaways over the coming months to festivals across northern BC. We're kicking off the series with a trip to the Artswells Festival of All Things Art. If you'd like to try to win a pair of day passes to the Saturday shows, send us an email to daybreaknorth@cbc.ca. Use the subject line tickets. Tell us about your most recent live music experience. First, though, Akitimat Man's unleashing a new approach to encourage people to vote. We'll hear about a mock election that's going to the dogs. That's next on Daybreak. Before we go to that, Hannah Peterson brings us a look at the Daybreak headlines.
1: Thanks, Bill. A man from the Lower Mainland has received a penalty and 3-year hunting probation for illegally killing a moose south of Fort Nelson. The investigation stemmed from complaints regarding a partial bull moose carcass found covered on Clua Lake Road. And a city in the Fraser Valley is sending a delegation to Ireland and the United Kingdom in an effort to attract more doctors. Like many communities in BC, Mission has been struggling to staff its hospitals and clinics. We'll have a full look at 8:30.
0: Okay, Hannah Peterson with a look at our Daybreak News at 8:30. Thank you for that. Outside, partly cloudy conditions around Prince George, 12 degrees. Quesnel heating up to 14 now, as is Prince Rupert, with plenty of sunshine. Massett sunny at 10 degrees. Terrace and Kitimat mainly sunny at 14. 10 in Smithers and Burns Lake. Mackenzie's at 13. Cloudy and 12 in Fort St. John. A bit of haze at the Dawson Creek Airport, also 12 degrees. Fort Nelson sunny at 12, 7 degrees with sunny conditions in Dease Lake. How's the rest of the day looking weather-wise, Hannah?
1: Looks like it'll stay sunny for the most part across the region. We'll have sun and cloud for Prince George, Quesnel, and the Robson Valley with highs of 22 to 24. Sunny for the Bulkley Valley and Lakes with a high of 24. And mostly cloudy for Dawson Creek and sun and cloud for Fort St. John. Winds gust to 40 and a high of 21. Sunshine for Fort Nelson with a high of 25. Dease Lake will be sunny with a high of 23. Kitimat Terrace and the Bella Coola Valley will be hot and sunny with a high of 28. And sunshine across the north coast and Haida Gwaii with a high of 20.
0: Thanks, Hannah. Hannah Peterson at the Daybreak News Desk. It is 8:12 on Daybreak, and the district of Kitimat, you could say, is going to the dogs. It's an effort to improve voter turnout. In an effort to do that, the community has launched a Dog Mayor campaign ahead of the fall's municipal election. Students are learning about local government, voting, and civic responsibility, all while helping choose between two labradoodles for the unofficial title of Dog Mayor. Cameron Orr is the Business and Communications Manager for the District of Kitimat and joins us online this morning. Cameron, good morning.
2: Good morning.
0: So, dogs for mayor. I'm curious where this idea came from.
2: Yeah, it was an idea we had last year. We were trying to think of ways to, I guess, boost the voter turnout. It was just over 21% the last election. And it sort of just came to us that people like dogs and kids like dogs, and it'd be great to energize them and give them something to vote for on election day. And through the process, we're hoping they're going to bring their whole household of eligible voters with them and boost the numbers up. And that's basically where it started.
0: Okay, we have a couple of furry friends in the running. Can you tell me who they are?
2: Yeah, one dog is named Gus and one is named Coco. And like you mentioned, they're of the doodle variety. There are dogs that, weren't quite democratically chosen for the Dog Mayor campaign specifically. One's a co-worker's and another community member is Coco's. And so it just kind of asked around what dogs would be the best for this choice. And I want dogs that people can see and the friendly dogs, of course. And it just sort of worked out. They're very great dogs. They're both great candidates.
0: All right. So, socialized would be an understatement, to say the least.
2: Yeah, they're getting a lot of socialization for especially the school visits, where all the kids really want their chance to shake the paw.
0: Okay, so what are actually youth voting for or voting on when they choose either of these canine candidates for mayor?
2: Yeah, it's part of the fun with the campaign was putting together these little campaign promises. I told all the kids whenever we go to see them in the schools that you can't vote just on their looks. So we kind of put together some campaign promises that are, very dog specific and, very jokey. I didn't want to overlap with, things that, people might eventually run for later in the year. So, Gus wants more fire hydrants for obvious reasons and more poop collection bags in local parks. Coco wants reduced taxes on homes that have dogs and pet-friendly sirens on emergency vehicles. And, you know, partly too, it's, you know, their demeanor too. Some of the kids seem to have made their decisions when they saw the two dogs at the school and wrote their own campaign signs during the presentations. It was a lot of fun.
0: All right. How is the community responding so far?
2: It's been really good. Just about anyone I talk to about it, you know, they think it's, you know, a great way to, you know, raise the awareness of local government and elections. And, you know, people are reacting, you know, really well to the dogs. And I think the only complaint I seem to get regularly is why didn't you come and ask for my dog to join the campaign?
0: Yeah, you know, pet owners are very particular. It's all in the family, I find.
2: Yeah, exactly.
0: Kitabat, as you stated earlier, did have a very poor turnout, 22%, I believe, for the 2022 election. Why such low numbers, do you think?
2: Yeah, you know, people have asked me that before, and I don't know if I have a really good answer about why the turnout is the way it is. It peaked a few elections ago, so it's been... The trajectory has been going down a little bit ever since then. And it's hard to say. I mean, 2022, I mean that was kind of round or kind of tail end of COVID that could have played a factor, but it's really hard to say. I don't have a real good scientific insight about, you know, why the turnout was low, but hopefully the dogs will turn that around.
0: Yeah, I am curious, you know, getting youth involved is one matter. How, I guess, do we drag the rest of the family to get out and to have their say on important municipal issues?
2: Mm-hmm. Yeah, well, that's, you know, having the dogs is great because it's, you know, helping teach kids in the schools about, you know, local governments and the importance of elections too. But that's, you know, the reward at the end for voter day is that I'm hoping that, you know, they'll want to come out and vote for the dogs, but that will encourage everyone, their families, even extended families, aunt and uncles, they'll come out and join them too. It'll become a bit of a family event in some way. And then all the eligible voters could vote for the mayor and council at the time, while the kids and adults, if they want to, can vote for the dogs. There's no voter requirements for voting for the dog mayor.
0: Okay, so they can come and it's the same. Is there a polling station set up? Like, would it be at Community Hall?
2: Yeah, it'll be a separate, so wherever the voting places will be on the general election day, we'll have a separate box off to the side where we can tell people where is the dog mayor ballot. So it'll be at the same location, but it'll be a separate thing from the actual mayor and council vote as well. And it'll only be voting on general voting day too. We won't be able to do mail-in voting or advance voting for the dogs, unfortunately.
0: Yeah, I'm curious, you know, do you think this will help kind of normalize what we do as active participants in our democracy, if kids can actually go with their parents, or in this case, maybe bring their parents along?
2: Yeah, well, I hope, you know, as the kids grow older, you know, they might remember campaigns like this and remember, hopefully that was fun. And then it just, you know, inspires them to, you know, be more involved, look more into, you know, what local government does. And when elections come, just be that much more, you know, willing to come out and vote later on too. So I'm hoping it is a snowball that they'll carry forward for the next election.
0: We will see what the voter turnout is like after the next election. I am very curious if it will lead to a switch to cats perhaps next time around.
2: I've had that suggestion too for cat mayor. We'll see. But yeah, fingers crossed we have a good turnout.
0: Okay, Cameron, thank you so much for taking a bit of time to talk with us about this morning, and we do wish you luck, and we'll see what the votes will say to us.
2: I appreciate it. Thank you.
0: You're very welcome. That is Cameron Orr. He is the Business and Communications Manager with the District of Kitimat. District of Kitimat is trying to improve their voter turnout. It has launched a dog mayor campaign ahead of this fall's municipal election. Well, we've been talking about Ticket Tuesday today on Daybreak, and festival season is almost upon us. Every summer, we are treated to a number of music festivals across northern BC. This year, we're giving away tickets to many of those festivals on Ticket Tuesday. We kick things off traveling down the Barkerville Highway to the district of Wells. Every year, Wells holds the outstanding Arts Wells Festival of All Things Art. We have a pair of day passes to give away to Saturday, June 27th at the festival. That means getting to check out live performances and a ton of art. To tell us more, I am joined this morning by the Executive Director of Island Mountain Arts, Alyssa Sasaki, and festival performer, Lucy Jeffrey. Good morning.
3: Morning. Good morning.
0: Lucy, I'll start with you. I understand that you've attended this festival for a number of times. This year, though, you're performing. What are you going to be doing?
3: Yeah, so this year at the Arts Wells Festival, I'm going to be performing two sets, one on Saturday at 3 p.m. at the Wells Hotel, and the other one at the Sunset Theater at 1 o'clock on the Sunday. And I'm super honored to be able to share my music. I'm a singer-songwriter, and I actually grew up learning how to songwrite at the Arts Wells Festival through Corwin Fox and Kia Kadiri with the Arts Wells Songwriting Program. And yeah, it has been incredibly wonderful to get to grow and now get to share what I have learned as an artist at the festival. It's going to be really fun.
0: Yeah, I'm curious. You did say you've grown up with this festival and it shaped you. How do you think that's shaped you as an artist?
3: Well, I think being able to walk outside my own home and see hundreds of artists walking the streets and see people create

0: again. I think that's kind of true. Yeah, we put out artist applications back in around October last year. All the review and stuff like that happened through December, January, February, March. Putting the team together and asking people to come back on our operations side of things. That was all stuff that happened in 2025 as well. Yeah, so it kind of once it sort of feels sometimes like once the wheel is rolling, it kind of doesn't stop, and you're always sort of thinking about it.
1: Never goes away. I imagine you're very busy over the course of the festival weekend. I'm curious though, what band or bands or artists do you have at the top of your list that you should not miss?
0: I feel like this is akin to asking a mother like what child they like the best, and I just want to say okay, but yeah, I mean obviously you should definitely catch Lucy Jeffries' sets. I'm also really excited that we have Patrick Corten joining us this year, who's from Wells. Patrick's got one show only, doing like this Corten versus Keaton, so it's like Buster Keaton films that he live scores. I love stuff like that's multidisciplinary. We have people that are coming from away that are going to be really amazing to see. Charlotte Cornfield has been a long time favorite singer-songwriter of mine. Yeah, Charlotte's joining us from Toronto. CB, who is like Canada's own pop princess. We have great pop music in Canada, and CB is like one of the best in the game right now, and they're going to be out here for the festival as well. They're from Quebec. Some of the listeners in Prince George might remember Empanadas from a couple of years ago. They are going to be great to see. And then yeah, I think that my favorites are always like the in the round sets that we have. It's like one of those things where you're able to see maybe a bunch of artists that you really want to see, but you don't have a chance to see everybody, and everyone kind of plays a song. And I think that those are always very, very special as well. So yeah, there's a lot of things. It was hard to narrow it down, and I don't think I did a good job because I think I gave you like a quarter of the lineup. So.
1: That's perfect. That just means there's lots of love to go around. Lucy, I won't ask you the same question, but who are you excited to see this time around?
2: I am a theater kid through and through, so I'm personally really excited for Improv Shmimprov. I think we have two different workshops happening, or not workshops, performances happening. So super excited for that. And yeah, and Northern Bell Entertainment right out of PG.
1: All right. That's some solid choices there. If people are interested in attending, how can we get tickets?
0: Yeah, the best way to get tickets is to visit www.artswalls.com, and you can pick your tickets up online through our website. And then we're also going to be selling tickets at the IMA Gallery when we're open between 11 and 6, Thursday to Sunday, and that's in Wells. And for any friends who are listening from Quesnel, we're going to be at the farmers market this coming weekend. So this is the June 6th, I believe, is this Saturday, and we'll be out there. And you could grab your tickets there or also sign up to volunteer. If getting tickets isn't an option, volunteering is a really great way to still come help out and then get to see some really awesome art and music.
1: That's great. Lucy and Alyssa, thank you so much for being with us today.
0: Thank you, Bill.
2: Thanks for having me.
1: You're very welcome. Lucy Jeffrey and Alyssa Sasaki, as you've been hearing, we have a pair of day passes to give away to the Arts Wells Festival, June 27th. If you'd like to win a pair this morning, send an email to daybreaknorth@cbc.ca with the subject line tickets and tell us about your latest live music experience. One of the performers we're excited to see again is Elscriv from the Soto First Nation. Elscriv performed at our special show in Fort St. John back in February. From her latest album, this is Longer.

0: Star of the Peace. This is El Scriv. Soto singer, songwriter is making her way to Wells for the Arts Wells Festival of All Things Arts. It takes place at the end of June. We have a pair of day passes to give away this morning. If you'd like to win a pair of passes to the Saturday, June 27th shows, send us an email, daybreaknorth@cbc.ca. 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
1: This is CBC News. In Prince George, it's 12 degrees. Fort St. John, 12 degrees. And Prince Rupert, it's plus 14. Good morning. I'm Hannah Peterson. The mayor of a community along a proposed Alberta to BC oil pipeline route says First Nations need to be involved before any final decisions are made. This after CBC News uncovered documents showing the Albertan government is considering three possible routes through northern BC. Tom Summer has more.
2: One of the proposed routes passes through Chetwynd in northeast BC. Chetwynd Mayor Alan Coutre says there could be an economic benefit for his community, but said there is a duty to consult with both First Nations and the province of British Columbia. He finds it concerning that Premier David Eby wasn't invited to the table.
3: Transparency is one of the big things that we as people need to hear. Even though we disagree or agree, we need to be upfront.
2: Coutre says it's up to First Nations, provinces, and the federal government to work out details. All three proposed routes pass through the territories of multiple First Nations before reaching BC's north coast. A spokesperson for Coastal First Nations, which represents the Haida, Heidsulk, and others, says their position has not changed. They will never allow a pipeline or oil tankers on the north coast of BC. Tom Summer, CBC News, Fort St. John.
1: An investigation into alleged RCMP wrongdoing in Prince George is almost complete. Alberta's police watchdog has been looking into historical allegations of officer misconduct against Indigenous women and girls. Andrew Curiata has more.
4: The allegations go back more than 20 years to when former BC Provincial Court Judge David Ramsey was accused of sexually assaulting Indigenous girls in Prince George, some as young as 12. He pleaded guilty to several charges in 2003 and was sentenced in 2004. Around the same time, a number of RCMP officers were also accused of harassing Indigenous girls, but no charges were ever laid. Then, in 2022, the Toronto Star reported that alleged evidence of RCMP wrongdoing had been misplaced after an RCMP constable said she'd found videotape of her ex-husband, also an RCMP officer, harassing an Indigenous teenager on the streets of Prince George. BC's Public Safety Minister announced the Alberta Serious Incident Response Team would lead a probe into both the original allegations and the missing tape. Now the agency says it is preparing its final report and will be meeting with BC's Director of Policing and Law Enforcement in the coming weeks. Andrew Curiata, CBC News, Prince George.
1: BC has fewer young people working than it did before the pandemic. That's according to a new report from the Business Council of BC. It says youth employment in the province has fallen 14% since 2019. The biggest losses are in retail, accommodation, and food services, sectors that normally hire many young workers. Jairo Yunus with the Business Council says the market has become so discouraging that some young people have stopped looking for work.
5: It's kind of discouraging for us as well to see those numbers, see that policymakers are not putting a lot of attention into making sure that the conditions are there for employers to hire these young workers.
1: He says BC's high minimum wage, a surge in the supply of entry-level workers, and rising employer costs are making it harder to create new job opportunities. In a statement, Jobs Minister Ravi Kalon says businesses are facing higher costs because of U.S. tariffs and the war in Iran. He says the province is investing $241 million over 3 years in skills training. Mission City Council is sending a delegation to Ireland and the United Kingdom in an effort to attract more doctors to the city. The city has been struggling to staff its hospitals and clinics. CBC's Fraser Valley reporter Keir Junos reports.
6: Council voted Monday to send two delegates to doctor expos in Ireland and the United Kingdom. The move comes as Mission struggles with regular ER closures as recently as this weekend because of a lack of medical staff. Mayor Paul Horn says the city has to take it into their own hands.
7: If people cannot have a doctor or cannot have an emergency ward, Something has to happen.
6: Jen Cook with the Mission Division of Family Practice will make the trip along with a physician. Her organization's social media campaign for international doctors earlier this year found high interest from Ireland and the UK.
8: When we are looking at what's happening over in the UK and the political climate there that's happening for physicians, there is a very eager interest for a large pool of physicians to be relocating quickly.
6: The trip in October will cost around $15,000. Their goal is to recruit new Canadian graduates who have gone away for school and doctors with ER experience in London and Manchester. Kyrgyu Nos, CBC News, Mission.
1: It's 8:35. That's the CBC News from Prince George.
0: Thanks, Hannah. Hannah Peterson at the Daybreak News Desk for us this morning. Coming up on The Current is Israel ramps up its bombing of Lebanon. Guest host Mark Kelly speaks with people on the ground about how they're coping as they're displaced and in fear for their lives. That is coming up next on CBC Radio 1. Tomorrow on Daybreak, the compelling story of Louis Cameron, who fought for Indigenous rights a generation ago. His story was almost lost to history. But a new film that you can watch on CBC Gem is a moving testimony to a little-known hero of First Nations Peter. In the weather today, sun and cloud in Prince George, Quesnel and the Robson Valley. Highs up around 22 to 24. Sunny for the Bulkley Valley and the lakes. Highs of 24 today. Cloudy conditions for Dawson Creek. A mix of sun and cloud in Fort St. John today. Wind gusts to 40 kilometers an hour with highs of 21. Fort Nelson, sunny at a high of 25. Sunny in Dease Lake with a high of 23 degrees. Kitimat and Terrace, along with the Bella Coola Valley, sunny as well. Quite hot today. Highs reaching 28 degrees. And sunshine across the coast, north coast, I should say, and Haida Gwaii with highs of 20. As we mentioned, it is Ticket Tuesday today. We are giving a pair of passes away to Saturday for Arts Wells. Still time to get your ticket entry in. Just send us an email, daybreaknorth@cbc.ca, with the subject line tickets, and tell us about your latest live music experience. Anna Peterson and I will be back here bright and early just before 6 o'clock tomorrow Pacific. 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

0: That's new music from the Toronto artist Silo, a song called Way to Paradise here on Q. And coming up, another Toronto artist, a story about redemption and betting on yourself. The rapper Casper TNG will be here to tell you his story. I will tell you that some people were very, very excited that Casper finally told a story. And you're going to hear why. If you know nothing about him, it's because he says people have an idea of who he is because of some problems in his past and how he's trying to move on and start again. If redemption or forgiveness is on your mind, you're going to want to hear this conversation. It's after this on Q.
1: It's 10:30. I'm Hannah Peterson in Prince George, and you're listening to CBC Radio 1. In Prince George, it's 17 degrees. In Prince Rupert, 19. And in Fort St. John, 17 degrees. And the news? A new report from the Business Council of BC says fewer young people in BC are working than before the pandemic. The report says youth employment has been declining since 2019. The biggest losses are in retail, accommodation, and food services, sectors that typically seek younger workers. A Prince George man has been convicted of intimate partner violence. In April, 47-year-old Ryan Timothy Chiappi pled guilty to two counts of assault causing bodily harm and one count of assault in relation to intimate partner violence. Prince George RCMP say a serious crimes unit investigation began in the fall of 2024 after one victim came forward. Chiappi received a 15-month conditional sentence order, a 36-month probation order, and a DNA order. And the Vancouver Canucks have named Manny Malhotra as the team's new head coach. He replaces Adam Foote behind the bench as the Canucks try to improve on a disastrous season. Malhotra played for the Canucks for a number of seasons. He also recently coached the Abbotsford Canucks to their first ever Calder Cup championship in the AHL. Those are your news headlines. For news anytime, visit cbc.ca.
0: I'm Tom Power. You're listening to Q. I want you to think back to a time in your life where you had to make a really big decision. Like, you might just try to get that in that mindset. You were making a decision that would end up changing the trajectory of your life. And you know that decisions like that can be so scary and it can feel like a lot is at stake. The rapper Casper TNG found himself in that exact same spot. Now, if you haven't heard of Casper before, he's a rapper from Toronto, had a lot of success in sort of the underground Toronto hip-hop scene about a decade ago. And then after getting involved in crime as a teenager in Toronto and spending 3 years in prison as a result of some decisions he made back then, his music career, as you might guess, was put on pause. And when he got out of prison, he had one of those decisions to make: return to that life of crime or bet on himself and spend all the money he had on financing his music career. He chose music, and he put out this song.

That was my guest Wayne Petty and his band Cuff the Duke. The song is Rosslyn Square. It's a tribute to their hometown of Oshawa, Ontario. That's it for the podcast today. My name is Alamine Abdul Mahmoud. This show is called Commotion. We'll be back tomorrow. We'd love to see you then.

0: It's 11:30. I'm Hannah Peterson in Prince George, and you're listening to CBC Radio 1. In Prince George, it's 17 degrees. In Prince Rupert, it's 19. And in Fort St. John, it's 17 degrees. In the news, the BC government has unveiled its new anti-racism action plan less than 2 weeks before the arrival of the FIFA World Cup in Vancouver. Attorney General Nikki Sharma says the province will do everything within its power to counter racism as Vancouver is set to host its first game on June 13th when Australia plays Turkey. Sharma says the province will work with the City of Vancouver and FIFA on making the games inclusive. A new report from the Business Council of BC says fewer young people in BC are working than before the pandemic. The report says youth employment has been declining since 2019. The biggest losses are in retail, accommodation, and food services, sectors that typically seek younger workers. And weekend emergency healthcare is returning to Tumbler Ridge, but people in need of overnight care will still need to travel to another community. Northern Health has announced expanded hours for its emergency care and mental health support effective immediately. The health center is now open between 8 a.m. and 7 p.m. daily, including holidays. Those are your news headlines. 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
1: Glenfalley is going to the World Cup, Canada's home opener versus Bosnia and Herzegovina. When he told his friends he got tickets,
2: a lot of them are surprised that I was able to get them. So I think they're like, wow, how did you do it? But then they were also, no one ever asked me how much. I said to them they were a lot, but and that was enough.
1: Let's just say the World Cup ain't cheap to go or to host.

That's all for the show. The Cost of Living is based in Calgary. The show is produced by Daniel Nerman, Jenny DeRosio, and Jennifer Keane. On the faders this week, Philly Jeff Kynock. I'm Paul Haverschrood. 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